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0: Today in 1969, Santana's self-titled debut album is released, containing the top 10 hit, Evil Ways. And born on this day in 1962 in Kirkland, Washington, Alice in Chains frontman, the late Layne Staley. And that's a look at today, August 22nd in rock history.
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2: 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Welcome to another Top Rock Countdown. Now, this week we are, what are we going to do? I got a bunch of choices here. I got about five shows that I can pick from. And I'm thinking about songs that have rocked our summers over the year. You know what I mean? You know, summertime songs. You hear a song in a convertible driving down the highway at the beach or by the lake or by the river or in the city. Anyway, and the song sounds so much better on a beautiful day with your top down. All right, we'll be right back. Top Rock Countdown, the Red Rocker Sammy Hagar. 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

0: Yeah, we came out of that to 1970, American Woman, but guess who? Now, I remember when the first time I heard that song, I mean, that guitar part alone, you know what I mean? It was like, gung, gung, gung, gung, gung, gung, gung, gung, gung, gung. We had that vibrato thing that was, or tremolo, is what we call it, tremolo, I think. Anyway, it was badass until I realized that they were slamming us, man. There's some Canadian dudes, the guess who? Slamming us, telling us they don't want us around and all that. Man, I thought he was talking about my girlfriend, but no, uh-uh. And let me tell you something. 1971, I won't get fooled again to who? Yes!
1: Easy now.
0: I better warm up before I do that again. Woo!

The Who. I love that song. I've covered that song with everybody and his dog. We did it with a lockdown session. We did it with Van Halen. We speaking of Van Halen, John Bonham. Everyone says greatest drummer in the world. I agree 100%. His son, Jason, plays just like him. He's in The Circle. And every time we cover a Van Halen song on the Circle Sessions, home sessions, which you can see at thecircle.com or sammyhagar.com, I just think every time I hear one of them, the way Jason has his dad's drums to start with, he has his sound, he has his sticks, he has his feel, he's watched, he grew up, he's got his blood, and when he plays, it sounds just like John Bonham. And I bet you every time Alex Van Halen hears him play one of a Van Halen song, he's probably going, what? How'd they get John to do that? The Red Rocker, Sammy Hagar, Top Rock Countdown, 1973, Dancing Days, a little Zeppelin.

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1: The Red Rocker, Sammy Hagar, Top Rock Countdown, songs that have rocked our summers. Well, so far, so good, Jamie. Haven't lost anything.

0: Nothing has to be, there's no rules here, you know. So anyway, 1976. Now, 76 was the year I released my first solo album, 9 on a 10 scale, which was such a bomb, there isn't even a song we can play off it. It's like I would say, hey, 1976, I had a record then. Yeah, but nobody knows any of the songs. Even Sammy Hagar has bombed once or twice. Yeah. Okay, but this next song, there's two songs from that era, Jamie. We were talking about it. I think it's that era. It may not be exactly that era, but the boys are back in town. Doesn't sound close to home to me. You know what I'm saying?
1: Oh, yeah.
0: What are you trying to do, Jamie? Find it? Are you trying to look it up right now?
1: I'm trying to Google something.
0: Hey, don't.
1: Facts straight.
0: Don't be watching porn when you're doing my show, okay? Listen, just because I can't see that computer, don't be showing it to me. Hey, okay, here's Vic Johnson and the Busboys with The Boys Are Back in Town. Oh, no, wait a minute. Oh, no, 1970. Oh, no, this is Thin Lizzy. The boys are back in town. No, that's Vic Johnson. Wait a minute. What's going on here? 1976, The Boys Are Back in Town by somebody. Guess who?

Yeah. What a song that was. Man, what an album that was. I don't know. That just, Venus and Mars and Band on the Run, probably two of my favorite records, because I just like the way McCartney made all them little ditties. He went from thing to thing, and he didn't play whole songs all the time. And we tried to emulate that when we did, The Circle, the first Circle record, A Space Between. But yeah, you know, I said, let's just write short songs, long songs.

Oh boy, that what a set that was. We went from 76 to 78, kind of skipping 2 years now. But let's see, 78, Surrender, Cheap Trick. Yeah, that was a great one. Yeah. That was a great one. The Cheap Trick got so big then that I met Rick Nielsen one time at a backstage at a show. We were all on the same bill. And he came back and he said he was making so much money he was using $100 bills to light his fireplace. Now I said, man, that is not a good idea. You know what I mean? Yeah. Oh, man. Oh, yeah. We're going to go like close now. We're going to go from 80, 81, 82. So 1981, yeah, Rock My Summer, Blue Oyster Cult, Burning For You.

0: Yeah, I opened for Blue Oyster Cult one time back in this era, and it was in Seattle, and I was finished my set, and the audience was going crazy. At that time, I was a headliner in Seattle, but I was opening a show for them because I had taken the tour earlier. Long story short, I was getting this huge encore, man, and so when I went to come back out, they turned on the house lights. Their production manager turned on the house lights. You ain't doing no encore, dude. You already stole enough of this show. And you know what I did? I went out and played with the lights on. Needless to say, I never opened for those guys again. But whatever, it's all good. That record sounds good still today, man. We'll be right back. The Red Rocker, Sammy Hagar, songs that have rocked your summer. Oh, we ain't even getting started.
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0: Red Rock, Sammy Hagar here. We're back with the Top Rock Countdown. Songs that have rocked your summers over the years. Man, I can't think of a better highway song. Top Down. Oh, Highway 1 from Cabo clear up to Alaska. I don't care. Top Down, Mustang, V8 Ford, 1980. AC/DC, you shook me up.

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0: Uh-huh. Now, we're getting ready for the reinvention of video and radio and crossover hit and taking a guy that was in a cult band that kind of never made it in the early days, and then he went solo and had a bigger career. And as big as Genesis was later, when Peter Gabriel was in the band, they were really an artsy cult band that didn't really have hits. I loved them, but when I heard Sledgehammer, I said, there's a hit. My man is going to break out. And sure enough, he did. So was his breakthrough record, though. And in 1986, I remember hearing this for the first time. Whoa, man. And seeing the video, too. Then it is even better. Peter Gabriel, Sledgehammer.

Peter Gabriel, Sledgehammer. Yeah, let's go to my buddy here, John Mellencamp. Now, let me tell you about John Mellencamp. When I did a rock and roll road trip with John Mellencamp, I said questions like, so John, what do you like to do? He said, nothing. And I said, whoa, what pisses you off? Everything. Ooh, that's the kind of answers you get. And so, of course, he would write a song like this. This song, he told me, was something that was inspired by a song I wrote in 78 called Plain Jane. So here you go. 1982, great summer convertible song. John Mellencamp, Hurts So Good. Just sing Plain Jane in the middle.

0: He said he was listening to Plain Jane. All right, we'll be right back. Top Rock Countdown, the Red Rocker Sammy Hagar, at your service. 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
0: We're back. The Red Rock, Sammy Hagar here, back with jumping right up to 1992. Now, by 1992, Van Halen was at their peak, coming off about their third or fourth number one record. Sellout tours or arenas. So when you heard another band at that stage, Eddie and I be in the back of a limo having fun, and not with each other, but together with others. It'd be like somebody come on the radio, and we'd mostly make fun of them. It'd be like, oh, listen what them guys are doing. Oh, man, them fools. Oh, man, they probably wish they were us. You know, all that egotistical. Yes, yes, we did it. Guilty as charged. But when I heard this song, I said, uh-oh, I like these guys. This is some ass-kicking, blue-eyed soul rock blues. The Black Crowes, baby. Remedy. Remedy.

man, Black Crowes rocked my summer. I still love that band. And you know what? I'll drink to that. You know what I'm saying? Before we get to 1986 here, 1986 for me, one of the highlights of my entire life, certainly my musical career. And I wish I would have had Sammy's Beach Bar Rum back then. That would have been so, this song with a damn Mai Tai or a mojito in your hand. Oh, 1986, little Van Halen, Van Hagar, Summer Nights.

0: my radio. Yeah. Oh, man, that is so good. That song, I wrote that song to be a summertime, put your top down, crank it up by the pool or whatever, at the lake, on the boat, anywhere. That song, wow, that is the epitome of summer. Yeah, man, Jamie, I'm a little out of shape here with my voice, man. I'm starting to get a little scratchy. You've seen this movie before, right?
1: Yeah, you just got to blow it out.
0: Blow it out? Which end? Oh, hold on now. Hold on here. This is not adult radio. This is a family channel. We're listening. Man, what? Jamie, you get squeezing stuff like that out of me? I got to be careful with you. Yeah, here we go. Okay, 1987, Heart Alone.

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Back in those days, man, the videos with them girls were like, how can you get me alone? Tell me where you are. Give me an address. I'll be there. No, okay, never mind that. I'm a married man. Happily married, by the way. That's a rare thing. You know, it's a rare thing. 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A lot of people say, oh, no, I'm married. But are you happily married? I guess it's not that rare, but after almost 30 years, it is.

0: Little Soundgarden 1994. And whoa, we'll be right back. Red Rock Sammy Hagar, yeah, yeah, yeah. Top Rock Countdown, songs that rocked our summers. I'm gonna rock your summer. Ow, don't go away.
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7: Yeah, we're back. Sammy Hagar's Top Rock Countdown. Songs that have rocked your summer. Man, but let's move on to 93. We're going to pick on Aerosmith for a minute. We're not picking on them. We're going to exploit them. Or no, we're going to talk about them. Well, we're going to play them. Well, this is about Aerosmith. Yeah. See, I did the Aerosmith tribute for Music Cares, and I sing Back in the Saddle Again, one of the older songs. And then some of the newer acts would come out and sing the newer stuff. And, man, this song, Crying, Aerosmith, Crying. I heard it so different at this event, sung by someone else. And I forget who sang it, to be honest with you. It might have been Josh Groban. And anyway, 1993, Crying, Aerosmith. What a song. What a performance.

0: 1990, Cradle of Love, Billy Idol. That was awesome. Awesome, awesome, awesome. More when we come back with Sammy Hagar and friends in his Top Rock Countdown, songs that have rocked my summers. Woo!
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0: Yeah, we are back. And you know, all good things must come to an end. And this has been a good thing. We've been reminiscing, rocking your summers. I cherry-picked it. I could do this for about 10 more shows, and there's still plenty left. Believe me. Songs that have rocked my summer, lots of them. Okay, 1997. First solo record after being unceremoniously thrown out of Van Halen in 1995, and you would think I could have had a record sooner. Had to put a band together, comma. Had to write songs, comma. Had to get over being pissed off. Get my head back together. Go on vacation. You know, all that. Have a baby. Car and I's first baby. Yeah, all that. Whew. You know what I was talking about here? I was talking about what happened. I won't bore you with it. Go read my book, Red, My Uncensored Life in Rock. Tell the story about how I wrote Little White Lie and what I was writing about. Yeah, yeah, yeah, yeah, yeah. The Red Rock Sammy Hagar here. Little White Lie, 1997.
2: Little White.

0: the can. Songs that have rocked our summers. I hope you enjoyed it. I had a blast. Don't forget Sammy's Beach Bar Rum or Santo Mezquila Tequila or whatever kind of thing you want, as long as it's my brand. Do not drink anything that'll make you fall down and hurt your back. And always drink responsibly. See you next week. Ow!
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0: Today in 1969, Santana's self-titled debut album is released, containing the top 10 hit, Evil Ways. And born on this day in 1962 in Kirkland, Washington, Alice in Chains frontman, the late Layne Staley. And that's a look at today, August 22nd in rock history.
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12: Here's a look at today, August 23rd in rock history. In 1975, One of These Nights by the Eagles entered its last week atop the U.S. album charts as Elton John's Captain Fantastic and the Brown Dirt Cowboy would knock it from the number one spot the following week. The Beatles play Shea Stadium for the second time on this day in 1966, with the Fab Four performing 11 songs.
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12: 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The Who is banned from the hotel chain for life after the incident. 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
10: Good morning, everybody, and happy Sunday to you. You are listening to the Inside Outside Guys. My name is Ken Carverley. I'm the outside guy.
11: We've got a Noah morning.
10: We got a what?
11: Noah.
10: Noah. I like that. I always like that name.
11: When the rain finally stopped, the sun came out, they let that dove go. We had a lot of rain yesterday.
10: We needed it.
11: And we've got a beautiful sunrise this morning.
10: We needed the rain. We really did. And, you know, although it hasn't been, it's been a weird season.
11: Yeah.
10: But a good season. If you look, it's funny. If you look at the long-term forecast, I've been in the, you and I, you've been in the construction industry. We are used to looking at long-term forecasts.
11: Well, waking Fair? Up and feeling what the air feels like even.
10: Yeah. So a lot of times this year you'd look at the forecast and it would show thunderstorms every day. And it reminded me of Florida. If anybody's ever spent any time in Florida, it'll show thunderstorms in a day, but that thunderstorm may only last for an hour. But it shows thunderstorms that day. And we had a lot of that this year in our area where it was a quick hit or miss shower or it rained at night. We've had some really good days this year. A lot of dry days.
11: But yesterday was not.
10: But yesterday was not one of them, and we needed it.
11: Yesterday was almost biblical. I mean, I love sitting out on the porch watching that thunder and lightning.
10: I didn't have that at my house.
11: You didn't?
10: Not the biblical downpour I did.
11: Gosh, it was cool. It was something to see.
10: You just had that cloud over top of your house at the time. Yeah.
11: Yeah, probably just over my house too.
10: Yeah, right.
11: Probably not even my neighbors.
10: Slap rock.
11: Speaking of neighbors, do you trust your neighbors?
10: 100%. Say 100%. You know what?
11: I know you better than that.
10: No, yeah. I mean, I know them. The one neighbors I've known for 5 years, they've never done a thing to offend me. But I mean, they're neighbors. You know my saying when it comes to neighbors? Neighbors don't have to be best friends. They have to be neighborly. So do I trust my neighbors to be good neighborly neighbors? Absolutely, yes.
11: And even if you were gone and something, I don't know, somebody's robbing your house or
10: yes.
11: water pouring out of the sidewall, they would
10: contact us. Yeah, yes, they would call us. Yes.
11: There's a survey that said only 44% of people trust their neighbors.
10: Well, trust is a big word.
11: I know it is.
10: I mean, there are
11: to what degree?
10: A select few people that I trust 100% with anything. But
11: very few. Sadly.
10: But I'm a very trusting person in general. I always have been.
11: Me too.
10: I'll trust you until you give me a reason not to. But once you give me a reason not to, it's never leaving the back of my mind that you broke that trust.
11: Yep. They say never forget.
10: Yeah.
11: Yep.
10: Yeah, it's hard to forget when someone does you wrong. It's hard. Doesn't mean you end the relationship. It just means you have some boundaries. And I'm big on boundaries in relationships as
11: you
10: well.
11: You and I talk about putting a box. Every relationship has a different box.
10: Yep.
11: So I thought that was interesting, though. Less than 50% of those surveyed.
10: Yeah. You know. I have two good neighbors that we'd call. I also have a friend in the subdivision that if I really needed something, he'd be the one I'd call. I mean, I trust him a ton. I trust my neighbors a ton, but he'd be the one I'd be like, my key's here. Go inside, check this, check that, and just know.
11: I was going to say, if you left your garage door open and your house unlocked, would you trust no one in the neighborhood?
10: Oh, yes. Yes.
11: You know what? I do too. We have a great neighborhood that way.
10: We do too. Yeah. My wife and I went for a walk last night, and as we're walking back, we're just saying we live in a very safe, quiet neighborhood.
11: It's a blessing. It's a gift.
10: It is a gift, Chuck. You're right. I mean, at night when I shut my, you know, windows and lock my doors, and I do, but I've never, ever, ever had an issue. I've lived there 11 years, and I've never had an issue with anybody.
11: Knock on Formica.
10: Exactly.
11: You know, we got some relatively bad news you and I were talking about before the show. The 21% uptick in foreclosure rates throughout the country this year.
10: Throughout the country?
11: Yeah, throughout the country.
10: And the majority?
11: Florida leading, you know, all 50 states.
10: Okay. That is extremely surprising to me.
11: You know, you and I both kind of went, oh my gosh, you're kidding.
10: 21%.
11: That's a lot.
10: I couldn't think of anything that would be more devastating than losing your home.
11: You know, you and I both know people back in 06, 7, 8 that lost businesses and houses.
10: Yeah.
11: But it's just a tragedy. I can't conceive it. And we were wondering this morning if people weren't walking away in Florida from those high-rise condos.
10: Yeah.
11: Because the assessments to repair those babies are so high, you know, people are getting hit with $50,000, $60,000, $80,000, $100,000 assessments.
10: Yeah. You know, we were talking to Mike Stoskoff yesterday from the Home Builder Association, and we were talking about condos, and I did not say this, but my entire career, whenever I'd be talking to anybody about condos who wants to move in a condo, my advice would be find the newest condo you can find, because you shouldn't have a lot of assessment fees when it's new like that. But I've worked at condos my whole life. I was the guy that got hired by the management company to go in and do the work around the condo. And it was always very difficult because you're trying to keep so many different people happy.
11: Coordinate it.
10: Yeah. But that's my advice. Move to a nicer place. But you're right. Those high rises in Florida are absolutely gorgeous. You know, we both vacationed in them. But once you buy those, it's like a timeshare. You don't know what you're going to spend.
11: And there are some old ones. There are some that have been standing for 50, 60 years.
10: Good point.
11: And they were built before some of the newer codes went into effect regarding the footings and how the buildings are supported. You know, so I think
10: sadly,
11: that there's going to be some more big issues with some of those older buildings.
10: You know, it's funny, whenever I go into a hotel that doesn't have a fan, I think, okay, this is an older hotel. When you walk in and there's no fan, you know it's an older hotel.
11: Got a thatch roof. You're going, oh, I don't know.
10: Yeah.
11: I like that.
10: But that is scary. I mean, I would hate to think that's happening to residential homes, because you mentioned we knew a lot of people. A lot of people that lost their homes that we knew back then, it was a strategy. They lost it, but at that point, the house had lost. I mean, look at it, Chuck. If someone would have told me in 06, Ken, trust me, sell your house and go move into a rental for a few years, you'll be happy you did. That would have been a phenomenal strategy in 2006, 2007.
11: Yeah, I mean, people had borrowed 110% of the value of the home at the top of the market, and then the home was devalued, so they owed a heck of a lot, and they were totally upside down.
10: And you and I were talking about that before it happened, about how crazy it is for somebody to want to borrow 110 or 125% of the value of their home.
11: Especially inflated value. My gosh.
10: You know, I listen to these commercials, and they talk about you can get $5,000 instantly. You can get this. They don't say, but you got to pay it back. They never mention that you have to pay it back in these commercials.
11: People dancing and cheering. We got approved for this.
10: You got to proof for debt is what you got to proof
11: for. The things you and I get off on.
10: Tammy. You're right. Hey, we're going to continue this conversation. We've got some really, you know, since we started this network show, we've been building it, and you guys have been patient. We're getting some really good emails from our listeners around their network show. We'll talk about a few when we get back from break. You're listening to the Inside Outside Guys, 24/7 housing information you can trust at theinsideoutsideguys.com.
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11: Welcome back, everybody. 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
10: If this is your first time here in the Inside Outside Guys on your local radio station, do us a favor when you get a chance to get home. 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Basically, Chuck and I are just a couple of old guys who love the housing industry, and we want to help people navigate it better. And when we say navigate it, we mean all the aspects of housing, from getting your home repaired, to getting a mortgage, to finding a realtor, to the very, very small stain in that top corner, to the foundation work that you may need. We find good companies in the state of Michigan. We vet these companies out, and then we refer them to you. We've been doing this since 2008 in Southeast Michigan, and it has worked phenomenally. If you go to that website and you look at all the areas right now that the Inside Outside Guys are in, which is Southeast Michigan, Grand Rapids, the Tri-Cities area,
11: Muskegon,
10: Ann Arbor.
11: Yeah.
10: Okay. We are building those platforms now. So if you know a really good housing company that isn't only good, but they're honest and they're ethical, we want to know about them because we'll check them out. And if they pass our not very hard screening, you just have to show some proof that you've been a good company in the state of Michigan for a while. We'll refer you. We'll show them some good referrals, because we want to get good contractors to you, the Michigan homeowner.
11: And it's free of charge.
10: And, well, free?
11: Why?
10: Free? Well, thinking? In order to do this, we charge that they have to tell everyone they know about the Inside Outside Guys. That's There's no monetary value, but if we're going to help you, we want you to spread the word. Is that fair, Chuck?
11: I like that.
10: Okay.
11: Although I disagree that there's no monetary value. I would say there's great monetary value if you use us.
10: Well, we're not charging them is what I'm saying. We're not charging them. But I agree with you. They're going to save money. And our goal, I mean, this is simply it. Chuck and I get asked about cost all the time on emails. And we won't comment on cost because Chuck and I have, one, not been in the game, you know, out in the field for years. So we can't keep up with the cost. And number two, cost, we truly believe, should never be the final decision of a project. It has to be part of the decision making, but there are a lot of guys that charge a lot of money that we wouldn't let them come into our house.
11: Yeah.
10: When I say guys, I mean companies. So we basically want to help you make the decision, and then once you make the decision, for it to be a smooth process. That's what we try to help with.
11: I like that.
10: Okay, cool.
11: I like that. Do you have vinyl blank flooring in the house?
10: Yes. Luxury.
11: How do you, well, I know, I always, that's funny that the BPL, the luxury. Now, it took me a while. That product's been out there, what, 20 years maybe?
10: Yeah. Yeah.
11: Yep. Something like it.
10: Yep.
11: People don't know how to clean it, and we just want to remind people, you know, a good microfiber cloth of any kind on a regular basis, and then just a little bit, just a damp mop with white vinegar and water, warm water, damp, not dripping.
10: Yeah.
11: Right?
10: Yep. Well, I got to tell you, I think it's probably been about a year, probably 14 or 15 months since we've got ours. We got our...
11: Where do you have it?
10: We have it in our kitchen, which we had hardwood floor there.
11: There you go. Okay.
10: But we also put it in our living room, our foyer, where we used to have carpeting.
11: Yeah.
10: And I like it a lot. It is bulletproof, especially when you have puppies.
11: What do you like about it, of course?
10: That part.
11: Gotcha.
10: You know, I like carpeting, Well, we have puppies, and it makes it a lot easier. And I know when I'm cleaning up. You know, the thing about carpeting is the dog piddles in it. It's really hard to get 100% of it, and that's in my mind. And I used to hate that that was there. But because we have a puppy right now, and I'm a very patient guy. You know I am, Chuck. The other day, it went a few times in the house, and I couldn't figure out why. But it was so easy to clean up. Just so easy to clean up.
11: You're a nice guy.
10: Well, it wasn't on carpeting, so I'm happy about that. And it's a puppy, so I have a lot of patience with puppies. You know, it's just their bladder's so small. You know,
11: good for you.
10: I really like our vinyl plank. Although I got to tell you, it gets dirty easy because of the puppies. They go outside, they come inside.
11: Yeah.
10: My wife really stays on top of cleaning those floors, and sometimes it's amazing how dirty they are.
11: So, what do you guys? You guys, we don't have pets in the house. These mats they sell that if your dog walks across it, his paws are perfectly clean now as he comes into the house. I look at that and I go, no way. You have them at all?
10: We just recently got a raised bed that we put over top of the register, and the dogs love it because they get right on top.
11: Oh, it's literally a bed. Okay.
10: Yeah, it's raised just a little bit, maybe 6 to 8 inches. And we put it over top of the registers, and the dogs love that. You know what? It's just like anything else. I have shepherds, too.
11: Yeah.
10: German shepherds. And they shed. They shed like crazy. But it's so much easier to see the hair now.
11: Will you clean them before they come in if they're muddy paws? I'm just curious.
10: I never wipe their paws down.
11: Don't you?
10: I never wipe their paws down.
11: I would think you would, in all honesty.
10: No, I'm not worried about that. Now, what I will do is run them outside for a while on the concrete before I bring them in.
11: Gotcha.
10: You know, if they've been on the grass or something, I'll run them on the concrete and get a little dryer before I bring them in. But when it comes to the hair, it's so much easier. I have a little DeWalt handheld vacuum. Now, we also have the inline vacuum, which we really like a lot, which the main part of that is in the garage. But if I see hair, it's so easy to clean now because it usually gathers in the corners. I just vacuum it up. That's nowhere near as easy as when we had carpeting.
11: Oh, no, no. No question. You know, the carpet makes it tough. Also, on the cusp of the rain we had yesterday, you and I were talking before we went on the air about the flash flood issue. How many people don't realize how little water it takes to either knock an adult off their feet and take them downstream or even a car.
10: Right. You're right.
11: I want people to be careful, right?
10: Yeah, we're not used to that in this area, but you're right, Chuck. I told you, it used to surprise me. Remember years ago, I took my boys down to Texas on a deer hunt.
11: Where were you in Texas?
10: We were in Sonora, Texas.
11: Where's that, roughly?
10: Off 10, probably around 3 miles west, or excuse me, 3 hours west of San Antonio.
11: Oh, okay.
10: So yeah. Just down I-10.
11: It was down in that area that we saw what you were you're going to describe to people here in a minute when we did a motorcycle ride down there.
10: Did you really?
11: Oh, yeah.
10: What time of year?
11: We did a fly and ride. I know it was dry because I told you, I took a picture. We were riding through an arroyo, I guess I call them.
10: Okay.
11: It's a low area.
10: Yep.
11: Where there was a water gauge sign.
10: Yeah.
11: And I swear to God, I took a picture of it. It was like my bike is next to it, which, how tall are the bikes? Maybe 4 feet?
10: Yeah, gotcha.
11: This sign went up to 14 feet for flash flood. And I took a picture of my bike sitting next to the sign, and just, I couldn't comprehend there ever being that much water in there, but they say it happens really fast.
10: Wow, that's cool. Those poor babies last year, that school, they got swept away. That's what that is like right there, because that was a desert. And I remember going down those low areas, across this little bridge, and seeing that. You say it's a water gauge, but basically it looks like a big giant measuring tape.
11: Yeah.
10: And yours was 14. And it tells you, so when you get up to the water, you look over, and if it says 1 or 2 feet, you're good. You can go through. If it says 3 or 4, you don't go through. And these Texas people know that, obviously.
11: You got to have a big truck out there. They say 12 inches of fast-flowing water will move a car.
10: I would turn around so fast. I would never take a chance.
11: 2 feet or...
10: Well, if it's at a foot. If I saw a foot, you may be able to go through it. But that's what those measuring tapes are for.
11: Yeah.
10: So you know exactly how far you're going to go under. But you're right. If I went up there and I saw fast, I would never take a chance. A couple years ago, you and I were honored to get a award from the HPA. And it was in December. And you and I went about an hour and 10 minutes south to go to this awards banquet. And we are honored. We had a great time. But you and I both had our wives with us. And when we left, we had what would normally be an hour to hour, 10-minute drive home.
11: At the most.
10: But we got into a snowstorm. I remember talking to you about it afterwards, saying that we would never, ever put ourselves in that situation. Now,
11: on purpose, you just wouldn't do it.
10: Chuck and I are both over 60s, in our 60s. And we, I mean, when we're 20s, 30s, yeah, let's go. 40s, let's go. But at this point in our lives, we don't want that stress. And if it even says snow, we don't go outside. We stay home and we relax.
11: You couldn't see the taillights in front of you.
10: You're right. And it was scary. And I can remember driving home in that.
11: Oh.
10: Thinking of you, because I knew you were complaining out there and going, we don't do this. We don't put ourselves in these situations.
11: No reason to.
10: There's no reason to.
11: Right? Let me ask you, do you recycle batteries?
10: No.
11: I'm not proud of it, but we don't either. And we've had some people ask us. I didn't realize Home Depot's, depending on the batteries, may recycle just about everything or just certain ones.
10: You can take them back. Is that what you're saying? Okay.
11: But you should check and see if your local Home Depot does it.
10: I knew Ace Hardware did it for a long time, too.
11: Yeah, and health departments usually have a list of hazardous waste collection locales in a given area.
10: I got to tell you, I got soured on recycling years ago, and I am not a big recycler. And people feel free.
11: You're an anti-environment person.
10: That is not true. That is not true. And I'm not
11: the earth.
10: And I'm not a lazy person. I'm just a common sense person. And if you want to talk about it, we can talk about it. If you want to call 866-365-7746.

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0: Welcome back, everybody. Appreciate you being with us. I wonder how many people out there can know the difference in their house between 15 amp and 20 amp circuits. Very few.
1: Very few.
0: Very few. Very few.
1: Yeah, small percentage. And they should. They don't need to for the most part. Do you agree with that?
0: I don't know. I'm one of these people in my house. I want to know those things because I want to know where I could plug something in. Maybe a little heavier duty.
1: Okay.
0: Personally, I do.
1: Okay.
0: But I guess, hate to agree with him, but I mean, yeah, for the most part, really, and most of the outlets in a house are going to be 15 amp circuits,
1: sure.
0: Right?
1: Sure.
0: There'd be a few 20s, maybe hopefully what's running to the refrigerator or the microwave, the 20 amps above the countertop in the kitchen, they have to be 20 amp. But how about the garage? Do you know if you got a 20 amp in the garage?
1: I don't.
0: Okay.
1: No, I do not. Yep.
0: Yeah. So we want to make sure, just a statement, people overload their circuits all the time.
1: Now, I want to make sure people understand what Chuck is talking about. He's not talking about the outlets. He's talking about what the outlet is eventually connected to down in the box downstairs. And that little thing that you've probably seen an electrician plug in, an inch by 3 or 4 inches, that's what takes the energy, the electricity, the amp. Fair to say? Yes.
0: Yeah.
1: Yeah.
0: Yeah. In the breaker box, you'll have ratings on the breakers, 15 or 20 or
1: right.
0: Whatever they are. But you're right. Unless you pulled that receptacle out of the wall, a quality device will have its rating right on it.
1: Right on it, right.
0: So you can read if it's a 20-amp receptacle or a 15-amp receptacle. But there's an 80% rule out there because electricity flowing generates heat. And they say if you have, let's say, a 20-amp circuit, what would 16 amps would be 80%.
1: Or too many 20-amp circuits, right? Why does everyone put 20 amps? Why do we even bother with 15? Why don't we just go all 20 amps?
0: Because the cost.
1: Is it cost more anything else?
0: Oh, yeah. You have to run 12-gauge wire throughout the house for 20-amp circuits.
1: But wouldn't fire be up with the heat? Wouldn't that be an issue there, too?
0: No, if it's properly wired, it wouldn't be.
1: Okay.
0: But if it's improperly wired or if it's abused, if you had 20 some amps of devices plugged into a 15 amp circuit and all of them were running, then heat would be an issue.
1: Okay, that makes sense.
0: So the thinking from the people that put this stuff together is to try to build some awareness with people plugging things in, because we tend to buy devices, for instance, that we plug into a wall that we can then plug 10 things into. I see them pop up ads all the time. You can plug 13 things into a single outlet and go, that ain't smart.
1: No, it's never been smart. It'll never be smart.
0: Yeah.
1: Right.
0: So we just want to caution people, be aware of what you're doing with that, regard to that. If you have a device, you know, that allows you to plug multiple things into it that you're then plugging into a single device in the wall, make sure you're not overloading that circuit because it generates heat. And if you do buy one that will kick off when it is overloaded,
1: yeah.
0: Right?
1: The individual strips that will have that little thing at the top, the button, because if that gets overloaded, it will trip before.
0: Exactly, which makes sense.
1: Right, it does make sense.
0: If you're going to buy one of those, buy good ones. Don't buy the $2 ones you see at the dollar store. Now, the dollar stores have a purpose. I love them. There's a lot of good things. But for a good electrical device, I'm not going to go there.
1: Can I say something electrical that makes no sense on a house? A GFCI on a sump pump or a furnace.
0: I'm with you.
1: I would love to talk to the person that brought that code up and said why. Just last week, I got a call from my son-in-law, who is out of the country, that his sump pump has an issue. And I went over there, and the GFCI was tripped, and it would not trip back. After I changed out the sump pump, it would not trip back.
0: You even put a new pump in?
1: Yes. Yes.
0: So and you unplugged it.
1: It would not. So I wound up plugging it to a cord that wasn't attached to GFCI for it would work. I know.
0: I'm sorry for laughing, but I get it.
1: And that's frustrating. I mean, why would they put one over two of the most important pieces of machinery in your house. Why would they make those circuits so sensitive to trip?
0: Because you're standing on direct ground when you use them. It's a safety thing, Ken.
1: No, it's not. Because we went many years. I mean, nobody steps into the bin, you know, into the crump cart pot. Crack when they plug it in or out.
0: Well, no, just standing on the concrete.
1: The ground. I know, but still, it makes no sense to me. Those are too sensitive of products. So
0: I agree with you, by the way.
1: And I tell this story because I'll tell the story again, and my partner will laugh at me again, that years ago, my AC went. And I called a friend of mine who is a AC professional. My question to him was, is there anything at the furnace? I thought I knew the answer, but I always ask a professional.
0: Yeah.
1: That would stop my furnace AC from running. That's right there that I could see. Nope. Nothing I can think of. Now, this gentleman had already been retired for 5 to 7 years at the point. And so I went, then it has to be the thermostat. This has to be a thermostat. So I went and bought one. A smart one. A very expensive one.
0: But now how long did it take you to actually purchase that? Wasn't there a couple days involved?
1: I had to go around. Yeah, I had.
0: So there's a few days involved in you doing this.
1: There was. So I get the new thermostat home, and you should, before you plug anything in, you should always unplug it. So I went downstairs to unplug. And, you know, my fault I didn't do this in the first place. I went downstairs to unplug the furnace.
0: Well, you turned it off.
1: Just turn it off. And I see a GFCI above it. I mean, it was that simple. I saw that GFCI and I'm like, what is that doing there? And I press the GFCI and hey, it all started. It has no business on a sump pump or on a furnace. They need to do something about that because I'm gone in Florida in January and my GFCI trips because it got a little hiccup in it. And I come home to a flooded basement.
0: We should qualify for people. The GFCI, you know, everybody's familiar with that thing in your bathroom, maybe in the kitchen or out the garage that has a little push to test button.
1: A red and a right? Either a blue or black button, right?
0: Yeah, some of them have the yellow.
1: Yeah, you're right.
0: Yep. But they are extremely sensitive breakers, like 5/1000ths of an amp imbalance, they'll trip. So your breakers detect current imbalance. So if your dog bites into a lamp cord and the current is going into your dog, then you're not having a complete balanced current running back to the fuse panel and the breaker will catch.
1: Before it really goes into your dog, It trips.
0: A GFCI is supposed to.
1: Right.
0: A standard breaker may not. So what happens is you have those GFCIs will trip in high humidity sometimes because they're so sensitive. We used to have them on job sites. You're required to have GFCI protection, you know, when you start a job out in the field. And we used to, I hate to admit this, we would take that out of the panel, the temporary panel, and put in a standard breaker because you couldn't operate a skill saw in the morning humidity without the breaker kicking.
1: Wow.
0: It drove you crazy. We basically did an illegal thing so that we could build a house because otherwise you weren't. If you ran a cord across wet grass, it was going to trip the breaker.
1: Yeah, and that is so frustrating.
0: I mean, a new cord, a good cord, a heavy cord, you know, and it just made you crazy. So that's why you and I are saying you shouldn't have those in a place like a sump crock, which I agree, or a furnace. That's just insane.
1: It is.
0: It is.
1: It really is. And we understand the safety issue there. When's the last time?
0: I mean, with you.
1: Just stay away from that.
0: You can only protect people so far, you know, right?
1: Natural selection, right? 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A more housing information you can trust on the other side of this. 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The phone number is, right, just had it right in front of me, 866-365-7746. 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
3: Welcome back, everybody. Appreciate you being with us. We've got a conversation about all kinds of different things in the house. You mentioned something kind of spooky to me on break.
4: Ooh, ghosts. It's not October yet, but ghost loads. What's a ghost load, Chuck?
3: That's where you've had so many people die in the house you're living in that, no.
4: And it's the electrical energy of their spirits in the house that keeps everything going, right?
3: Jeez, really?
4: Now, when you were a kid, can you think of an example of a ghost load?
3: Gosh, maybe the stove, maybe the clock on the stove.
4: That would have been a stove or a clock with hands. Yeah. It wouldn't have been digital.
3: But it was still electrical.
4: Right. Right.
3: So it was still a ghost load, or what we call a ghost load, all those little, but I'm trying to think if we had anything plugged in as a recharger. Okay,
4: all right, stop thinking. I don't want to hurt your brain. Stop thinking.
3: Was there anything that I'm missing back then?
4: An alarm clock, maybe.
3: Yeah.
4: That. So a
3: phone answering machine.
4: There you go. All right. Perfect ghost load. You're right. So that is a device that you have in your house that is constantly sucking power, but not a lot of power. It's not like a furnace or something like that. And now we have them all over the place. You walk in a house right now, you're going to see Zevo. That's a ghost load, which is a little device that captures flies.
3: Gnats and flies.
4: Phones, obviously, phones anywhere. Computer chargers. What else?
3: I'm thinking, your computer's plugged in 24/7.
4: Any kind of alarm?
3: Yeah.
4: Okay, what about the smoke alarms that are hardwired in? Those are a ghost load, right?
3: Good point.
4: So there is a lot of ghost loads in your house now. And none of them, I would say, and tell Chuck if you're right, probably add just a couple of percentage points to everyone's bill a month.
3: Yeah, I'm with you. But it is one of those things that all the environmentalists will say, you got to control that because it's a little bit times a lot. Which really makes sense. I mean, the reasoning is there.
4: Right.
3: But it's something that we're constantly unaware of that requires power 24/7, which you and I were shocked years ago when we had electricians we trust tell us we're using more power today in our houses than we ever have before. Let's go, we can't be.
4: You're right.
3: No way. Everything's more efficient, And the truth of the matter is, I mean, even, it's funny, my neighbor has a standby generator.
4: Mm-hmm.
3: That's
4: a little green light.
3: Across from the window as we come down our stairs. So if I come down in the dark like I did this morning, I see John's green light out there in his generator.
4: Yep.
3: That's a ghost load.
4: Yeah. Absolutely.
3: Yeah, that's funny you say that. And I've got a million of them I know throughout the

0: house.
1: So. And they're not a bad thing. They're just, they just cost more money. That's the bottom line. They're going to cost you some more percentage points.
0: And they're an indicator that we're using or requiring power 24/7 that we didn't require when I was a kid, right?
1: Yep. And then what about the, when that electrical leaves the plant at 100%, what is it by the time it gets to your house?
0: Yeah, depending on where you live, it's diminished. We know that, right?
1: Almost to half in a lot of cases.
0: Well, in some cases it is because of the infrastructure getting the power from where it was generated to your house. You know, power is lost and given off as heat and other things.
1: Right.
0: Bad connections, whatever. You know, 60-year-old substations that maybe aren't 100% effective.
1: Good point. Good point.
0: So we want to be aware of that because Ken and I often are accused of being anti, you know, electrical devices, and we're not. But what we want to caution people is electricity is an invisible power source that you don't even know you're using. You plug a thing into the wall and it works. So it doesn't occur to you that that is actually affecting the environment, maybe 1,000 miles away where that power is generated, or 100 right. miles or whatever, right. pick a number.
1: Right.
0: So we just want to make people aware of that, that, you know, the old thing about throwing out your refrigerator and buying a new energy efficient refrigerator. Well, yeah, the old one didn't have water, crushed ice, a water filter,
1: right.
0: all these lights. I mean, all these weird things. Does your refrigerator make noises when you're not using it?
1: Absolutely.
0: Yeah, you hear it. You go, what's going on there? And it's doing things. It's using power.
1: Right. Right. Absolutely. Oh, you're right. You're right. No, 100%.
0: It's a hoot. So we just want to make you aware of that.
1: 866-365-7746. Give us a call for any and all your housing needs. How do you feel about the ghost loads that are air fresheners, Chuck? Because they have little lights on them.
0: Yeah, and they have chips now.
1: It's what?
0: They now have a computer chip in them.
1: In an air freshener.
0: So it reads,
1: when you need it? Is that it?
0: I am anti-air fresheners.
1: Tell people, you know what? I was never really aware of it until I met you. And you, boy, you rallied against it right away. But what you say makes perfect sense. Tell people why you are against any of that stuff.
0: Well, I'm against it. For one thing, it's kind of like the sunscreen I've never used. You know, I'm a big
1: believer. You could use some, though. Trust me.
0: Yeah, I could use a bath, right? Ken brought in a copper tub and told me to get in it. But you told me to take my clothes off.
1: Stop it.
0: We breathe things in. If you breathe a lavender-scented thing in from an outlet in your kitchen, it means there's particulate in the air that is somehow chemically made to smell like lavender, and you're inhaling that in your body, in your precious lungs. And I've always been against that stuff. And the you are what you absorb thing that you always talk about.
1: Yep.
0: Putting lotions and SPFs and sunscreens on my body.
1: Yep. And then another reason is they mask smells that you should be smelling. If there's a dead mouse, if there's a dead mouse somewhere downstairs, do you really want to mask it? Or do you want to find out where it's at and get it out of your house?
0: Good point.
1: More housing information you can trust on the other side. 866-365-7746. 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The Inside Outside guys are taking your phone calls. 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

0: This is the Inside Outside Guys, your weekly connection to housing information you can trust. Now here are Chuck and Ken.
1: Welcome back, everybody. Hey, Ken, how many people are leaving the state in the next month and going to be gone for 2, 3, 4, 6 months?
2: A lot.
1: A lot.
2: A lot of blue hair.
3: I wonder if my hair, will I ever have blue
2: hair? No, you'll never have blue hair. And we say that as a joke because we're there, people.
1: we're
2: really close.
1: We are.
2: And you know what? We get it. It's so funny because if we could go to Florida all winter long and do the show from Florida, we would do it. It's so much easier on the body to go to Florida. It is when you get older. I mean, we know how the weather hurts us as we get older. It just does.
1: So leaving your house, to me, that's always a scary thing if I'm going to leave my house for a week, much less a month or two.
2: Yeah, but it's gotten less scarier with technology.
1: I agree. You know, we mentioned yesterday in the show, in the article Friday, we put that, what was it called, Streamlabs device. And there's a bunch of them out there now.
2: And they're not real expensive.
1: No. I mean, you can have a plumber install one of these for $400 or $500 and know from that point forward, your water is going to shut off before you ever have a disastrous leak in the house.
2: Right.
1: What peace of mind is that?
2: People have heard me. I'm going to make this real quick because I said this story so many times. In the middle of a giant storm many years ago, I had to keep calling home to hear my answering machine go off to know that I had not lost power. As long as that answering machine was off, I didn't have to call anybody.
1: Your basement might have been flooded, but you had power.
2: Well,
1: I mean, true story.
2: But as long as the power was on, I knew my basement wouldn't be flooded.
1: Well, at least you had some assurance. No, yeah, I'm just being...
2: Yeah, you're right. So nowadays, you know, you see those little air tags. Do you even know what an air tag is?
1: You know, I actually do know one. It's like God for kids.
2: You know, I've got one.
1: Do you?
2: Right here. On my keys.
1: That's because you're careless and lose your keys all the time.
2: Okay. So, so
1: I didn't expect you to agree with me.
2: Not anymore. I've got this air tag. Okay. So I hit the air tag. I can find where it's at.
1: For those that don't know, what is an air tag?
2: It is a wireless device that I have one in my wallet. I have one on my keys. I have one in my backpack. One time, because my backpack's my briefcase, I left here, and I didn't get down the block, and I got an alert. You left your backpack behind at this
1: address. Where'd you get the alert?
2: On my phone.
1: Okay.
2: Yeah.
1: So they are cool.
2: They are very cool. And they have the same size device that you can put in your basement underneath your water line. Okay, so maybe you put it by your sump pump, around your sump pump.
1: Your furnace.
2: That the second that water hits it, you get an alert. Now, you may not be able to turn it off, although there are devices that you can turn your water off remotely now.
1: Well, the Streamlabs thing will do it for you.
2: There you go. You'll at least know just by buying that little thing and setting it on your basement floor that you have water in your basement, and then you call Chuck next door and say, hey, Chuck, I need you to run over to my place and take care of this for me.
1: Yeah. The smart thermostats, you know, we know we monitor our temperature up north all year round from our phones.
2: Right.
1: The thermostat tells us what the temperature is in the house.
2: So in January, you checked it and it says 38 degrees.
1: We can operate the furnace from 1,000 miles away.
2: Or you know something's wrong with the furnace and you can call someone from your place down here to get up there and take a look at it. You don't even need to go up there.
1: You know, you guys, I don't know if anyone's accused us of being tech crazy.
2: Not you.
1: Certainly not me. But I do like the idea of something like that.
2: Oh, you know what? Anything that can help you be a better homeowner and the insurance companies. We'll talk about that when we get back from break. The insurance companies love this kind of stuff because it's just one more.
1: Let me ask you to think about what should people do to winterize their home before they leave?
2: Before they leave. Well, quite a few things. We'll talk about that when we get back from break. 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

0: This is the Inside Outside Guys with Chuck Bridenstine and Ken Calverley. 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
1: Welcome back, everybody. Glad you're with us today. Well, a reminder, you can participate besides just sitting there listening with your coffee. You can call
2: 866-365-7746. Just a little while. We're going to give you some advice if you're the one of those
1: snowbirds,
2: yeah. One of those people that says, hey, before it gets snowy, before it gets cold, let's get out of here. And we don't blame anyone that does that.
1: Hairs. I can't believe you said that.
2: I'm sorry. Ken. Well, I fit that description, although my hair is not blue. Where did that term come from, Chuck?
1: That's a good question.
2: There's an origin for every term out there. The term taking the wind out of the sails, where'd that come from? Do you know? Well, I can tell by the look on your face.
1: You sailors
2: don't.
1: Have been becalmed in the past, and it was almost a life and death thing out on the seas. But
2: it came from when there was about to be a battle from far away. The first thing that the other ship would do is blow holes in their sail, so it would minimize the wind that it could catch.
1: I like that.
2: And they'd take the wind out of their sails.
1: I like.
2: There's
1: that.
2: Something like that behind everything.
1: I just read this week. You ever heard the term jerk water town?
2: I think so, yeah. That sounds familiar.
1: Because I just found out where that came from.
2: Okay.
1: The old steam locomotives, the big water towers.
2: Yes.
1: The engineer had to jerk a chain to get the
2: water
1: tube to drop.
2: Okay.
1: And dump the water in, from the tower to the locomotive. So not every town had a water tower.
2: Right.
1: Only certain ones did, and they were referred to as jerk water towns. And that became a negative thing over the years.
2: Really?
1: Oh, yeah. If it's just a jerkwater town, it's like, oh, gosh, we live in a crappy jerkwater town. But I thought that was, I agree with you. I love stuff like that.
2: You, I know.
1: I, yeah.
2: I know. There's a term. Years ago, we were at an event with Paul W. Smith in Detroit, and he used the term blowing smoke up your. And I remember I went right to my phone and I said, there has to be an origin to that.
1: You were on the road.
2: I was on the road. And it said blowing smoke came from the old days that they would literally blow smoke
1: up a person's backside
2: to see if they were alive. Yeah, to see if it came out any other spots. And it was so funny because Chuck said to the gentleman, look, if I ever pass over, just grab a cigar. And the guy's like, no. Not a chance.
1: I can be the one. We'll have to come up with more of those over the next couple of years.
2: I agree.
1: You know, we wrote an article Friday in the Homestyle section of the Detroit News that talked about some of the tech things that are being used in houses today. And one of the things I really like and I embrace is the idea that with LED light bulbs, even though you and I hated them 20 years ago.
2: Well, they weren't good 20 years
1: they
2: ago.
1: Weren't.
2: They've come a long way. Yes.
1: Oh, gosh, they were expensive.
2: They said they last 10 years, they lasted two, if you were lucky.
1: Oh, gosh. But today, you can have that. They're inexpensive, and they're easily programmable. We talk about the circadian rhythm and how being in the dark of the wintertime is negatively bad. It's a negative thing psychologically.
2: Right.
1: Right.
2: Right.
1: And these bulbs can literally mimic the July 15th sun, where they come on in the morning at a certain, lumen. And then throughout the day, they increase in lumens till they hit literally the equivalent
2: peak
1: of full sunlight.
2: Right.
1: And then they'll slowly decrease, and they can do this automatically in your house throughout the day, which is cool.
2: I love that kind of stuff.
1: I do too.
2: I love anything that makes me happier. I love anything that's meant to make my life better. I really do. I can't get enough of that kind of stuff.
1: No matter what the cost?
2: Well, no, I'm not Rockefeller. I'm willing to spend money for that. I'm willing to spend money for that kind of stuff. I just think that's important. I really do. You know, it's amazing when they talk about light. If you sleep in a room at night that has a certain percentage of light coming through in it, your chances of developing diabetes raises huge. And people go, hold on, that makes no sense. How does light have to do with your melatonin levels?
1: And noise.
2: Yeah. Not melatonin. That's not what I'm looking at.
1: It'll change the melatonin that's released in your body.
2: Yeah, what's the thing?
1: What are you thinking?
2: What does the liver produce?
1: Bile?
2: No. No, I got a...
1: That's pancreas.
2: Good question. Good question. Glucose. Glucose. Oh. That's what I'm thinking of. Okay. Glucose levels. Because it'll affect your glucose levels as you sleep. Because if it sees less sun, it doesn't think you need as much.
1: Oh.
2: And it actually has to do with you being able to...
1: Best sleep is, comes, you know, quiet, dark.
2: Dark as possible.
1: Yep. And the temperature has to be good.
2: Absolutely. Oh, you know what?
1: Yep.
2: That's another thing. A cool bed, a dark room, going to bed at the same time every night, trying to wake up. That is huge. And as we age, two things that I'm very aware of, Chuck, are my sleep and my hydration levels. Those things are very important to me. And I make sure I get a good night's sleep. Absolutely. And I make sure I stay as hydrated as possible.
1: You and I hoot at each other about that. You know, in days gone by, when we were in agrarian society, when it got dark, people went to bed and then got up early and started taking care of the animals, which they needed, and the crops and whatnot. Today, I see these things, you know, back-to-back episodes starting at 11 p.m., and I'm thinking, people are going to sit up and watch that stuff. I won't do it. A good sleep to me is a salve. It's a balm. It's something I need.
2: You know, last night, my wife and I, we are watching Netflix series, only 8 episodes long. And it was 10:20 when the 8th episode started. And I looked at her and said, honey, we're going to wait tomorrow night for the very last episode. I would have gone to bed too late at that point. And I need my sleep.
1: I know better. Yep. And I'll give it up. It's like, you're going to miss that episode. I go, yeah.
2: Yeah. But in today's day and age, you can play it tomorrow.
1: Yeah. It'll be on again. And you know what? So what if I do? I mean, we create these things that, you know, inspire a sense of urgency when, if you didn't know about it, it wouldn't matter anyway. So it's like, so we like the circadian rhythm stuff in the artificial intelligence and light bulbs. People don't realize blinds can be literally programmed with, you know, plug-in devices or battery-operated that'll automatically open and close as you program them throughout the day, too.
2: Absolutely.
1: And I love it.
2: Now, one thing I've learned about those kind of things is you have to keep reprogramming them. The reason is
1: my phone.
2: No, the reason is because the sun goes up and down at different times all the time. You know, my wife and I, we've got the exterior lighting a couple of years ago.
1: Oh, that's right.
2: Yeah. And we set that off to go off, you know, as the sun goes down. But as that time moves, when the sun goes down, she has to keep going to her phone and adjusting that kind of stuff.
1: That's a pain.
2: Which you'd have to do if you had those shades too, which I love the idea of those shades. Like I said, anything when I go to sleep that can keep me asleep, I'm down for it. That's what I wish they had a bladder transplant because I would be in line for that.
1: Just plug a catheter in at night.
2: Well, there you go. More housing information you can trust on the other side of this. 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

0: the street to the back fence, the basement to the roof. It's the Inside Outside Guys. Here are Chuck and Ken.
1: Welcome back, everybody. Appreciate you being with us. You know, Diane Kroll, our realtor extraordinaire, gives you and I tips on a regular basis.
2: Yes, sir.
1: And what I remember reading a while back, a couple of weeks ago, that one of the things they find in existing homes, 30, 40-year-old homes, are double-tap breakers.
2: Okay.
1: And that's where literally someone has added a circuit over the years, and instead of putting a new breaker in, they just drew power from a breaker that was already servicing another circuit.
2: Sure.
1: So you'll have two circuits or more being served by a single breaker. Extremely unsafe. They call that a double tap.
2: Okay.
1: If you've got that in your fuse panel and a home inspector like Gary Moore finds it, he's going to say, no, no, no.
2: How would Gary find that?
1: Well, hopefully he'd look in the panel as part of an inspection if you hire him as a home inspector.
2: And there are tools that you can literally put on each individual breaker that will tell you how they're performing.
1: Exactly. And if you look at the breakers, you can see those, you know, multiple black wires going off from it. And if it's not designed for that, it's a bad thing. I remember I went into a new house decades ago where, and I can't explain this, maybe our buddy Bruce, the electrician, can, but literally we were trying to install a bath fan in the master bathroom.
2: Okay.
1: And we were going to draw power from an existing circuit up there, and we couldn't get shut the breaker off. And I was, bottom line.
2: So you would turn it off, but there'd still be power?
1: It'd still be on, and it wouldn't trip. And I'm telling you, if I hadn't been there, I would argue what I'm about to say.
2: Okay.
1: Because it seemed like it should have tripped, right? I found out that two breakers were servicing the same device in the master suite.
2: Oh, my goodness.
1: And I don't even know how that
2: is possible, right?
1: Without something tripping.
2: Yeah, yeah.
1: But long story short, the only way we found it was by turning off multiple breakers at the same time and then realizing they had done that. And it was a brand new house.
2: Sure. Sure.
1: Scary stuff.
2: Do you believe people, nobody. We always tell people to get AC and furnace tune-ups. They have someone come in and check out the furnace. Do you believe people should do that for their electrical system as well?
1: You know, I think if you're going to, especially if you're getting into a house that you're purchasing that has been around for 20, 30, 40 years, I really believe having an audit done by a master electrician makes sense.
2: I do too.
1: Why not?
2: Right? I do too. And we've all been there. You know, you flip a switch and you hear something, or you see a little spark inside, or you plug some in and out and you see a spark as it's going in and out.
1: That switch feels warm.
2: That shouldn't happen.
1: Scary. Okay?
2: And when you see that stuff, that's when it's time to get online, go to theinsideoutsideguys.com, say, hey, I live in this area. I need to have an electrician come over and take a look at my system.
1: Yeah.
2: It is that easy.
1: And a good master electrician, they do this stuff, you know, for a fee. They'll come in and audit your home's electrical system, and they'll tell you, you know, what needs upgrading or updating, and they'll look at the fuse panel. And it makes sense. That's such a real safety issue, isn't it?
2: Yeah, and you say fee. It is a fee, but think of the fees that you're willing to pay and those that you're not willing to pay. I mean, to have an electrician to come out is just like having good insurance, because you're having an electrician to come out to check a very, I don't want to say dangerous, but a very sensitive and potentially dangerous system out. And why wouldn't you? I mean, if you get him out here to check it, then you know you may never have to use your homeowner's insurance because you had an electrical fire.
1: Huh.
2: So it's good, cheap insurance, and you could probably, I'm just going to guess, we don't really talk about money, $300, give or take $100, you can get an electrician out to take a look at your place.
1: And there's probably other stuff that needs doing anyway.
2: And
1: right?
2: You're right. Good point.
1: But at some point, insurance companies are going to require that. And, you know, you and I have seen where the insurers are edging more toward telling you, you've got to have new railings put on your deck. You've got to have a new roof put on your house before we'll insure it, and that kind of stuff. So I don't think this is very far behind.
2: You know what? I think you're I think you're spot on. And a lot of that is because the drone technology that we have, those insurance companies can go right over top and go, we see this, we see this, we see this.
1: Yeah.
2: We need to have that fix. And if you don't, we're going to drop you because they know you have to go to another insurance company that they probably are somehow in. I mean, it's.
1: You're higher risk.
2: I don't want to say racket,
1: risk reward.
2: You're right. You're right.
1: Yeah. I mean, we're seeing more and more of that. And, you know, with the idea that you and I are paying more in Michigan because of a hurricane that happened in Louisiana, you know, it tells us it's a national, if not a global product we're buying today, right?
2: Good point.
1: So it makes sense to do that. And it makes sense to know that your household at night when everybody's sleeping is a safe one.
2: 100%.
1: Gosh.
2: 100%. And if you're out there, let's say you have an inline smoke detector system. Yeah. Hardwired into your house. It's even more important to have that stuff checked out because you're counting on that saving your family in case of a fire.
1: Good point.
2: And I've been in a fire. And the stuff you see in Hollywood does not exist where guys run into a fire and grab somebody. If that house or that structure has been on fire for any amount of time, I'm talking 60 seconds, that smoke is so unbelievably thick inside of a house.
1: And toxic.
2: And to expect somebody to get up and have their senses right away when they get up, I wouldn't do that. So make it as safe as you can before you need it, before the emergency happens.
1: I agree. You know, our buddy Kyle
2: Svoboda
1: from Plainfield Township talks about how most deaths in houses or buildings that catch fire are smoke inhalation.
2: Yeah.
1: It's not the flame that gets you. It's breathing in that smoke, and it happens extremely fast.
2: It does, and it is a black, toxic smoke. And you get one good breath of that, you're going down. You're not going to be able to stay on your feet.
1: That's scary.
2: It is scary. That's why it's so important. I walked into my daughter's house yesterday, and my daughter lives in a log house. Beautiful house. Big house. Nice house. But right where I would love to have seen a fire extinguisher, I didn't see one where it should have been. And so.
1: So where? What part of the house?
2: Upstairs, right when you walk to the top stairs, there's bedrooms, three bedrooms up there, and a little spot right in the center that there should have been a fire extinguisher. So anyone that needed it could have come out of the bedroom, grabbed it, and went inside, and it wasn't there.
1: You buy her one?
2: I will. I 100% will within the next couple of days. I'll probably buy two or three and have her strategically plan them because she was one when that fire I just talked about happened. I went into the mobile home we lived at the point, grabbed her and my other daughter out of the cribs and took them out. But literally 30 seconds later, I would not have been able to do that because that fire spreads so fast.
1: How scary.
2: It is scary. It is scary. And the more that homeowners can do to stop that from happening on the front side. People that, rather than get a new battery, rather than go to their phone, put on their shopping list, new 9-volt battery, they unplug the battery because it's chirping, they throw it in a drawer, they throw stuff over top of it. And I say that because there was a time where I had done all that, but no more. I mean, no more. My
1: not worth it.
2: No.
1: Not worth it.
2: Especially when they make the technology so easy for us as homeowners to help protect us.
1: You know, that is true, even though, you know, I'm an anti-tech guy in a lot of ways. Easy technology becomes irresistible when it's a health, safety, welfare.
2: Yeah, you're right. You know, absolutely.
1: Family. Yeah.
2: Absolutely.
1: So one of the things we want to talk about in the upcoming segments is those people that you call blue hairs.
2: Blue hairs.
1: Or snowbirds. I love them.
2: Things they should do when they head south for the wintertime, right?
1: Yeah. To make sure that their house is going to be there and habitable when they return.
2: Yeah, and safe when they're gone. You don't want anybody driving by your house and going, oh, it doesn't look like anyone's in the house right now. Maybe I'll make it a target for my next cat burglar.
1: Yeah. And you've been a victim.
2: I have been.
1: In the past.
2: I have been. Yep.
1: So it is one of those things that's very important. Should you notify the local police if you're going to be gone for 3 or 4 months? Do you trust your local police enough to let them
2: know? I do not have a local police department.
1: Oh.
2: Do you?
1: Yes.
2: I do not have
1: I vote for villages increases for them all the time.
2: Do you really?
1: Make them cookies at Christmas. You betcha.
2: Yeah, I don't blame you. My city is patrolled by the county sheriff.
1: Okay.
2: So absolutely not. I would not let them know. I would if I had a local sheriff. I don't have a relationship.
1: Now you're Oakland, right?
2: No, I'm Southern Genesee.
1: Oh, yeah, okay. Yeah.
2: For years, there was a police officer who was a county sheriff who I knew really well. Him and I would talk with him. I'd have no problem with it, but I don't know any of them anymore. But I'd tell my neighbors, I'd tell my friends, everyone would know.
1: I like it.
2: And my neighbors, they keep a close eye on our place. They do.
1: I like this. So you would, one of the first things you'd do if you were heading to Florida or out of state for a few months is notify people you trust.
2: And I do it every time. Every time. Absolutely. Because when someone drives by my house, and I have one particular guy, if he drives by my house and sees something he doesn't think is right, he's got permission to go in and check it out. He's a really good friend. I'm sure you have one that is the same.
1: Yep.
2: More housing information you can trust on the other side of this. If you have somebody that is going to Florida, if you're a regular snowbird, we have some great advice when we get back from break. Again, you're listening to the Inside Outside Guys Radio Network.
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0: Welcome back, everybody. Glad you're with us. I like that music.
1: Me too.
0: I can't do the Russian dance like I used to, though. If I stoop down like that, my knees will pop.
1: Chuck. You know, I just saw something recently talk about how important it is as you age that your lower body stays strong. And if you can still get off the ground without using your hands, arms, you're in great shape.
0: I can do that, but not
1: the
0: way.
1: No, you can't.
0: Yes, I can, but not the way you described.
1: I know what you're thinking. You get on your knees first, right?
0: I have to get on one knee first.
1: Right.
0: Yeah, because I do that when I work out all the time. But what you described to me, I was never, ever able to do where you sit cross-legged, like you said, and
1: really?
0: Stand up. I've never been able to sit cross-legged.
1: I used to be the guy that could flip off my back onto my feet and stand up.
0: Cool.
1: Back in, now,
0: yeah.
1: I would hurt myself bad, bad. It's amazing things I can't do now that I was always able
0: Hold
1: to
0: on
1: do.
0: And get hurt.
1: Yeah, absolutely. So, you're going to Florida, are you, Chuck?
0: I'm hoping to. I want to get away from you and this job. No, I'm kidding. You and I both will do that after the first of the year.
1: Yep.
0: We're going to push each other to do a little more of it than we've done the last many years. But every year, we get so many homeowners that say, what should I do before I leave the house?
1: I remember we interviewed Sheriff Bouchard, Oakland County Sheriff, years ago, because that's one of the issues is keeping your house safe when you leave. And again, with today's technologies, it's easier to make it look like somebody lives in the house. Is that fair?
0: Good point.
1: So just as simple as a timer on your lights. You can put a timer that your lights go on and off every day. A timer on an inside light. You know, you can make it go off a couple times a day just so it looks like somebody's in the house.
0: Make sure it mimics what you're doing when you are there.
1: Right.
0: Because you don't want to create a different scenario when you're gone than what people might be used to when you're at home.
1: Good point.
0: You know?
1: Good point. Literally ask your neighbors to come up onto your porch and move something around. Maybe if you have a dog or if you don't have a dog, you ask them to throw a couple of, and it just sounds corny, but anything you can do to make them look at someone else's house instead of your house.
0: That's what it comes
1: is
0: down
1: what
0: to.
1: You should do.
0: Yeah.
1: So a dog toy on the porch, let them think that you have a dog in there. Get yourself a mat that goes right in front of your front door that says neighbor has better stuff.
0: Yeah. Or an alarm sign or a, guns, we'll shoot you and ask questions later or whatever.
1: We're joking, yeah. But ask your neighbor, hopefully you have someone doing your snow, but if it's a small snow, maybe it's just something you're not going to shovel, just to walk up and down your sidewalk.
0: Or even pulling your drive up to the front of the garage.
1: Perfect.
0: And then back out.
1: Perfect.
0: So there's tire tracks in the snow.
1: Absolutely.
0: You know, it's funny how lighting, years ago, decades ago, where it said, if you make it a little more difficult to break into your house, like you said, they'll go somewhere else.
1: Right.
0: Lighting. I am big on lighting, exterior motion sensor lights.
1: Yes.
0: Because we all have that back wall of the house that's always dark once the sun goes down, right?
1: Yes, sir.
0: And that's where a smart burglar is going to go look to break in. But if a great big spotlight up in the eave goes off, yeah, and lights him or her up, they're probably going to go somewhere else.
1: Do you have a motion light at your house?
0: Yes.
1: Do you? Yeah, me too.
0: I got a few of them. Actually, I've been buying new ones and installing them.
1: Okay.
0: Because they were 20-some years old.
1: How often do they go off?
0: Actually, I've... Quite a bit. I mean, birds will send them
1: exactly.
0: off, rabbits. But you know what? I'd rather have that than not have them go on.
1: I agree.
0: I
1: agree. So that will help you, not guarantee, but it'll help prevent a break-in.
0: Yeah.
1: And that's what you want. And of course, if you're leaving for a long time, you're not going to leave anything out, okay? So you're going to put it all away in a safe. You're going to hide it somewhere, which is very important. So what kind of things should homeowners do inside the house to ensure they come home to a peaceful home?
0: Well, of course, water is always a big thing, right?
1: Always, always a big thing.
0: And people worry about that. Should I shut my main water valve off? Should I drain my water heater? Should I shut my water heater off?
1: None of it hurts.
0: And yeah, in all honesty, those are all really good practices.
1: Right.
0: If you turn on a faucet at the lowest level, like the laundry tub in the basement, and open one at the upper level so air can enter, you'll effectively drain the water out of the pipes in the house.
1: Okay.
0: Which is a good thing.
1: And leave it open once you're gone. Leave it like that once you're gone.
0: Yeah, the water shut off, the water heater's drained, the water heater is shut off. Make sure that it's shut off.
1: Did we have a question like that?
0: The pipes.
1: We had a question like that.
0: Yeah, we've had several actually already.
1: And if I remember right, it was, should I turn my main water off, and then what should I do with my water heater?
0: Yeah.
1: Okay, and just turn it off is enough, isn't it?
0: It really should be if you eliminate any pressure, you know, from the main valve, if you will. So it's like you said a minute ago, it can't hurt to drain the water heater just so whatever contaminants are in that water don't settle to the bottom of, or it'd be the top of the birder, the bottom of the tank, while you're gone for 3 months.
1: That'd be some extremely stagnant water by the time you got back.
0: Exactly.
1: So if you do leave it full, make sure you run it a long time to get rid of that water.
0: When you get back?
1: When you get back.
0: Yeah.
1: Absolutely.
0: So draining it would be easy, and it makes sense. Making sure it is shut off. Again, I've said that 4 times, but that's so critical. You don't want to leave it on with no water in it.
1: Right. Well, let's say all the water's drained out of everything. Can they just turn the furnace off then? If they don't have to worry about any pipes freezing?
0: I don't like that.
1: Well,
0: yeah.
1: Not only do we not like that, but we don't recommend that.
0: No.
1: Okay.
0: No, you don't want your house to freeze. You don't want the structure to freeze.
1: The bones.
0: Yeah. Most of our houses are made of wood, and wood is not dimensionally stable. It will change size and shape based on temperature and moisture. So you want to try to leave that furnace on and allow the house to live like it always does, pretty much, right?
1: Temperature, I would, whenever I left the place up north, I left it at about 58 degrees.
0: That's
1: some
0: about
1: people,
0: what we do.
1: Okay, I was going to say, some people would say that's too low. They'd want to see it in the 60s. But I open up my doors, my cupboard doors underneath, and I never had an issue. Now, I always, if you're on a well, just as I'm walking out, flip the breaker for the well. And I never had to worry about it.
0: Yeah. I agree, and it should not freeze. Now, if you've got a well pump in a well house, you know, like some 60-year-old
1: right,
0: houses do,
1: right?
0: Then maybe we used to put a 100-watt bulb,
1: yeah,
0: the old style bulbs in there, and leave them on because that generated enough heat. But you want to make sure that pump and wherever your pressure tank is, they're not in a situation where they may possibly freeze.
1: And it's funny because nowadays, what you'll see in the country with those well heads is you'll see like a fake boulder.
0: Yeah.
1: I've gone by fake boulders and it looks like there's light coming out of the bottom of it. It takes me a second to realize, okay, that's a fake boulder, not a real boulder. And they're trying to keep their pump housing warm.
0: Exactly.
1: That's the bottom line. Hey, more housing information you can trust on the other side of this, helping keeping your home and your property safe when you decide to go away for any extended amount of times. And if you have any questions about these subjects, please give us a call. Phone lines are open, 866-365-7746.
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0: electricians. Again, maybe the audit on your electrical system. What if when you had that audit done, you also had that electrician install some outdoor outlets for Christmas lights that you never had, and also some light fixtures that are motion sensors tucked up under the overhangs? Because I'm telling you, those are so important. If a burglar walks around the back of your house and the backyard is lit up, they're not going to mess with your house.
1: They're not going to mess. Understand, most burglars out there, they're good. Thieves and crooks are good. They know what they're doing, and they're not going to take a chance. Most of them have already been to jail. You know, you mentioned how we got broken into. We went to church in the morning. We came back, and someone had broken into our house.
0: And that's in broad daylight.
1: In the middle of the country, yeah.
0: On a Sunday.
1: On a Sunday morning. And he had actually cased us out, saw us leaving for church. When we left, he came and he cleaned us out. But he got caught, and he was a career criminal. He'd been doing this since he'd been in and out of jail.
0: Were your doors locked or no?
1: No.
0: Okay.
1: No, they weren't, because
0: I'm not trying to beat you up, but I'm just curious, you know.
1: I can take it. I can be locked. Our front door is locked, but we had a back door. We're in the country. We were comfortable.
0: I grew up, we never locked doors.
1: Right. And a lot of people still don't lock doors.
0: So how about the idea of hiding a key in a relatively predictable place?
1: Not nowadays.
0: The fake rock right in front of the door, the doormat, above the door trim. Don't do it in those places.
1: I cannot remember the last time I used a key to get into my house.
0: Really?
1: I don't know if I ever have.
0: Oh, my.
1: Oh, my. Oh, my.
0: Lions and tigers and bears.
1: Oh, my.
0: Now, we do, and I strategically will hide a key at the houses. Matter of fact, I had to tell my wife where the one up north is, because there's no way you're ever going to find it if you don't know.
1: Okay.
0: And she...
1: What's the address up north?
0: I got to replace we've got the handle lock sets.
1: Yep.
0: But the ones that it could be locked, and you could go outside and it will not unlock when you turn it.
1: Yes.
0: So she locked herself out.
1: Yes.
0: So she calls me, because she's, you know, a few hours away from the house. She goes, I locked myself out. Where's that key that you're always telling me about? So I had to describe it to her.
1: And she found it.
0: She found it.
1: Okay, good. However, you know,
0: and
1: my
0: now
1: friend,
0: she knows where it is. I tell her, I said, don't tell anybody where that key is. But it's not, you would never find it. And I do believe you got to have something like that, like a neighbor if you're in Florida.
1: Yep.
0: And you called the neighbor and said, here's how you get in my house. Would you give them a key ahead of time?
1: Nope.
0: Or just have one hidden somewhere?
1: Nope. Again, I don't use keys.
0: Yeah, but they might need it.
1: Oh, they can punch in a code just as easy as anyone else can punch in a code.
0: You've got the code on the garage door.
1: And I'm surprised you did. No, not just the garage door, the front door.
0: Yeah, I don't do that.
1: See,
0: I'm low tech.
1: It's easy as can be. I never got to worry about going for my keys.
0: Unless
1: what?
0: Keypad doesn't work one of these times.
1: Why wouldn't it work?
0: Because it doesn't have power.
1: It has batteries, Chuck. It lets me know when it's running out, when it's getting low on batteries.
0: Yeah, but what if you're gone for 3 months and the batteries die?
1: I'll change it before I leave.
0: And they freeze. I mean, really.
1: I've never had that issue.
0: I try to avoid that tech on those things. I like the garage door pad. I think that makes sense.
1: Yeah, but my code for my front door, we've never had an issue with it. I don't ever see him. We've changed the batteries. Let's put it this way. If I hit the code and I hear it going, and just struggling a little bit to open up, that tells me I need to change the batteries.
0: But what if you're gone for 2 months and they freeze? Batteries shouldn't freeze.
1: Where these batteries are at, I've got that overhang over top of my front porch. It doesn't get any wind in there. I don't see it freezing, those batteries. Oh, and by the way, knucklehead, the batteries are on the inside of the house. They're not on the outside part of the house. I put them on the inside of the door.
0: I was going to say.
1: They're never going to freeze.
0: I was trying to set you up. There was a story we told when we were doing the aging in place class of a gentleman that had a programmable lock set on his front door.
1: Yeah.
0: And
1: he's old, so he forgot. Now,
0: it might have been like a Chuck guy.
1: Right.
0: Where he forgot the code. But long story short, he froze to death on the front porch of his own home because he couldn't get in his house, which is scary. I mean, and I'm not trying to.
1: I would walk to my neighbors at that point.
0: I'm not trying to be an alarmist in that regard. But I always think of that, you know, because

0: I buy really high quality lock studs for the front door, and I've thought of what you suggested many times, and I go, no, I'm not going
1: to
0: do that.
1: All right, Chuck, it is now 2026. You're safe to do any of that kind of stuff because you can actually open them remotely. If you have somebody coming over, you can punch the code in your phone. Not like I do. I'm like you. When it comes to techie stuff, it's either my girls or my wife. They're the ones who set it up for me, and they tell me how to use it.
0: I've got friends that utilize what you said for service people.
1: Right.
0: When they're not home.
1: Right.
0: And they've done it for several years. I'm just not quite at that point. When I'm dead, my wife will probably have all the stuff redone. Right?
1: or her next husband will.
0: Or her next husband. Right. Okay, good point. The next guy on the ladder.
1: Exactly. You know, we're talking about staying safe in your home during the wintertime. We've talked about lighting. We've talked about electronics and new technologies. There are separate articles for every one of those things at theinsideoutsideguys.com. So as we're talking, I just went to the search bar and I plugged in winter. And so many articles came up just by pressing winter. All about barns. Because I guarantee the word winter is in that article somewhere.
0: They're free articles, by the way.
1: They're free articles. Yeah. Ventilation and insulation. How to keep your house warm in the wintertime. Lighting can brighten your mood. What we were just talking about earlier. Lighting your house can brighten your mood. Unwanted odors at home. These are all things that if you go to the Inside Outside Guys to ask us a question, go to the search bar first and punch in the main words in your question. Now, we've written these articles since 2019.
0: We've got hundreds.
1: There's hundreds of them there. Hundreds. And they're all articles. Their only purpose is to help homeowners.
0: Good point.
1: That's it.
0: I mean, they're good party favorites or entertaining.
1: So. I remember I met a gentleman one time, and he goes, I print up every one of your articles. And my first thought was, sir, you don't have to print the internet. It's always there waiting for you.
0: Unless you lose power.
1: That's true.
0: What's the ad that you cite where they talk about that?
1: I think it's an insurance company, but it's How Not to Be Your Parents.
0: Yes.
1: It's so well put together. It really is. And the guy's like, sir, you don't have to print the internet. I just think that's...
0: You know, you've hooted on me over the years.
1: I like hooting on you.
0: And when I print things, look at me, I'm covered in paper. I always think of you saying that, Chuck, you don't have to print the internet. Well, I do, because I won't remember how I got there.
1: Absolutely. Hey, more housing information you can trust. Here's a question, Chuck. What gives you and I the right to be here? What gives you and I the right to be here and give housing advice to all these people who we are humble enough that trust you and I? Let's talk about that. Mom said you could. Let's talk about that when we get back from break. 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
6: 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Together, they are the Inside Outside Guys with housing information you can trust.
0: What gives us the right to be here?
1: What gives you and I the right to be here and have the nerve to give people housing advice that they can trust?
0: A knife.
1: Well, real quick, we'll talk about how it started. Back in 2007, Chuck and I were having breakfast, and I believe you had just listened to somebody on the radio on the way in.
0: I can tell you who it was, and yep.
1: Yep, and you came in just complaining like crazy. Not like that was new. You complained all the time. But complaining like crazy about this guy that was on the radio giving housing advice that was wrong. It was just flat out wrong.
0: And he was really good. We respected and admired him, but what he was saying was wrong.
1: And then we had see people that we knew were out there that were getting a ton of business by advertising really hard. And they were not good companies. They did not have good reputations. They would advertise a ton. They would bid your job for as much as they could. They would high pressure sales. And then they'd find the cheaper company they could to do the job for them and deal with the ramifications later. And Chuck and I knew that that wasn't fair.
0: Yeah, I mean, yeah, good summary.
1: Yeah. So we decided to open the Inside Outside Guys because, Chuck, talk about your career. What have you done in your career?
0: You know, I accidentally truly brought up a bio about 3 weeks ago, and it's like, oh, my God. I got my builder's license in 72 and started working.
1: I was six.
0: And started working to put myself through college. But I realize I've got probably 100 different certifications. I was one of the first energy raiders in the state of Michigan. I mean, just you name it. And we experimented a lot with the global cooling stuff, building houses back in the 80s, right?
1: Yep.
0: I taught throughout the country builders and remodelers and kept building for 45 years. So trying to shorten it, I got a lot of relevant experience.
1: And I did a lot harder way. I got married very young. I started having children very young, and I had to find a good career and a good job, and I got into the masonry and concrete industry.
0: What was that like when you were 12?
1: Hey, I was working when I was 12. I mean, from the minute I could push a shovel, I was shoveling, I was mowing lawns, I was always into making money, but I had to make a living for my wife and kids. I knew a trade was the right way to get in it, and I built my trade. I was in it, I think 35, close to 40 years. And along that time, I've done everything that you can possibly think of when it comes to working on a house. And then I wound up doing some sitting in on a board for the state of Michigan for a while when it comes to construction board. But you and I honestly looked at ourselves and we said, look, between the two of us at the time, we had 60 plus years of housing experience. We both were able to communicate very well. And we said, let's start a show. And we started at a very small station that had a couple of listeners. Realized that that wasn't where we wanted to stay. We moved to another station. We were there for 9 years. We built the show at that station. And then in 2017, we went to WJR, and we've continued to build the station since then.
0: Never look back.
1: And exactly. And in all this time, we are also laughing and learning because we're bringing individuals on from all these different trades who, while we're interviewing them, we're learning. And they're smart people. People like Steve Dickinson from Amnesty Air Duct Clean, Ron Alexander, Shelby Mechanical, the folks from Metro Electric. And it goes on and on and on. That's one of the reasons Chuck and I say this phrase with pride, and that is housing information you can trust, because there's no one on this show. There's nobody on our website. There is nobody that we are involved with that we don't trust, that we can't pass on to you for the same reason. So put your trust in us. We won't let you down. Check out the InsideOutsideGuys.com. It's here for you 24/7. We are housing information you can trust. The Inside Outside Guys.
0: Well done, Kenneth.
1: Have a good day, everyone. Bye-bye.
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0: RoboCop. Who is he?
1: Good morning, Vietnam. 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

0: Alan Camp from the Lonesome Jubilee. Also in there, Whitesnake, INXS, and GNR started things off. 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

0: Def Leppard from Hysteria, their long-awaited follow-up to Pyromania. 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
0: This is Matt Pinfield, and you're listening to Flashback. 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

0: deadline set on you to put the finishing touches on 1987. Also in the home stretch was Heart, REM, and Motley Crue opened the set. That's it for 1987, but we're far from done. 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
0: Welcome to the year President Reagan proposed a strategic defense system called Star Wars. Return of the Jedi was in theaters, along with Flashdance and National Lampoon's Vacation. Let's start with the number one song

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0: Stevie Ray Vaughan with Pride and Joy. We also heard Stevie playing lead on Bowie's Let's Dance. When Bowie saw SRV perform at the Montreux Jazz Festival, he was so impressed, he asked him to play lead guitar on his album. We also heard from Yes and The Police to round out that set. More from the year Tom Cruise popularized Ray-Bans when we return.
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0: Now back to the year Marvin Gaye's soulful rendition of the Star Spangled Banner made a splash at the NBA All-Star Game. Let's continue our journey into 1983.

0: 2022 with the lead single from their third studio album, War, and New Year's Day. We also heard from John Cougar Mellencamp, and Journey started things off with Separate Ways. And that wraps up our 1983 year in review. As for us, give us a few minutes to reset the deck, and we'll kick off another hour right after this.
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16: 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We're closing out the decade with a look at 1979.

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0: 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We're blasting our way through the year. Bo Derek was walking the beach and was considered by everyone a 10.
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0: Van Halen from Van Halen 2 with Beautiful Girls. Before that, we heard from Pat Benatar, The Eagles, and Supertramp kicked off our set. That'll do it for 1979, but we're just getting started. Stick around and we'll kick off another hour when we come back.
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0: This week's newscast kicks off in 1986 when Bon Jovi released their breakthrough third album, Slippery When Wet. It topped the charts, went on to sell more than 15 million copies in the U.S. alone, and delivered two number one singles. 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
10: 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We're kicking things off this week by celebrating Queen bassist John Deacon. The Rock and Roll Hall of Famer wrote some of the band's biggest hits, and he's turning 75 this week.
11: There are some tracks which you always want to get out and work on, and so they get finished, and there are some tracks which you think, well, that's great, but I don't really know what to do with it at this moment, so they naturally get sort of left by the wayside. A lot of it just happened. The tracks which are just bursting to get out somehow get out.

Cream featuring drummer and Rock and Roll Hall of Famer, the late Ginger Baker, born this week in 1939. We also remember Joe Strummer, born this week in 1952, co-founder and frontman of The Clash, who formed in

0: And finally, known for his wild antics, like blowing up his drum kit, passing out on stage, and trashing hotel rooms, that's the late Keith Moon of The Who, born this week in 1946. When we return, the birthday spotlight shines on Robert Plant, next on Flashback.
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11: Here's a look at today, August 23rd, in rock history. In 1975, One of These Nights by the Eagles entered its last week atop the U.S. album charts as Elton John's Captain Fantastic and the Brown Dirt Cowboy would knock it from the number one spot the following week. The Beatles play Shea Stadium for the second time on this day in 1966, with the Fab Four performing 11 songs.
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11: 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The Who is banned from the hotel chain for life after the incident. 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
9: You know, say, well, you're in Vegas, there are hookers.
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8: Here's a look at today, August 23rd in rock history. In 1975, One of These Nights by the Eagles entered its last week atop the U.S. album charts as Elton John's Captain Fantastic and the Brown Dirt Cowboy would knock it from the number one spot the following week. The Beatles play Shea Stadium for the second time on this day in 1966, with the Fab Four performing 11 songs.
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1: It's time once again to escape to another world where the rock is always just right. And your seasoned host is never short on stories to share. So sit back and immerse yourself in a weekend edition of Alice's Attic with Alice Cooper.
2: Welcome back to Alice's Attic. Your friends are out there living full, productive social lives. And here you are, in the dark attic with Alice Cooper. I'm not judging. I'm actually deeply flattered and scared at the same time. So, lots coming up this hour. A Cooper's cover from Diamond Dave, a tale from the attic about my famous little drinking club, and finally, some rock trivia on the Eagles. But now, let's hear this.
0: Alice's Attic Weekend.

Cooper's Covers coming up. But now, it's more music. It's Alice's Attic with Alice Cooper.

0: Imitation is the sincerest form of flattery. Either that, or they just ran out of song ideas. Whichever the case, here's a Cooper's cover now.
1: John D. Loudermilk wrote and recorded the song Tobacco Road in December 1959. It was a somber folk blues track about growing up in crushing rural poverty. The narrator is born in a shack on Tobacco Road. The place is falling apart. His parents are dead and he can't leave because it's all he knows. He ends the song saying he's going to burn the place down and build it new. The song became one of the most covered blues songs in rock, the Nashville Teens. They had the big hit with it. Eric Burton and the Animals, the Jefferson Airplane, all had hits with their covers. And then in 1986, David Lee Roth decided to do a hard rock version for his solo album, Eat 'em and Smile. So here's Tobacco Road, as done by David Lee Roth. Steve Vai on guitar, by the way.

0: sifting through the dusty mess of memories and cobwebs inside the mind of a rock icon.
1: Would you welcome Alice Cooper?
0: This is Tales from the Attic.
2: Well, tonight we're going back to my days in L.A. in the early 70s. Yes, those were drinking days. At the time, I was hanging out a lot at the Rainbow Bar and Grill on the Sunset Strip. The building had previously been the Via Nova restaurant, where Marilyn Monroe met Joe DiMaggio on a blind date. So it was a place with history before the rock and roll even arrived. Manager of the Whiskey A Go-Go next door took it over and turned it into a haven for musicians. In the early to mid 70s, there was a loft above the restaurant, a private space, up a flight of stairs, separate from the main room. And every night, the same crowd ended up there. Myself, Mickey Dolenz from the Monkees, Bernie Taupin, Harry Nilsson, Keith Moon, John Lennon, and lots of guests. We had guest vampires. The funny thing about this place was, you had all these people in the music business, and some actors too. Jack Nicholson used to come up. Belushi was there a lot. Michael J. Pollard. There were a lot of actors that came up also who were vampires. And the odd thing was, we never, ever talked about music. That was the one thing we never talked about, because we were all immersed in music all the time. So the last thing we wanted to talk about was music. Anything but. And of course, Keith Moon every night would show up as a different character. One night he'd be a Viking, one night he'd be the Queen of England, but I'm not talking about kind of. I'm talking about he'd go to Western costume and do the whole thing. One night he showed up as Hitler, but a Groucho Marx version of Hitler. We'd stand there and just applaud. It was a very, really, really fun time. And I wish I could remember any of it. Well, if you were hanging out in the Rainbow back in the 70s, tell me your stories at alice@alicesattic.com. Nobody ever mentions our favorite person there, who was Shotzi, our waitress. Shotzi took care of the vampires. I mean, I'm talking about drinks. I'm not talking about anything sexually. Rock trivia is coming right up after this quick break, so stay right there.
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0: Alice Cooper has some rock trivia for you. 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
1: Who helped Glenn Frey write the chorus for the Eagles song Heartache Tonight? It was Bob Seger. Glenn had the verse but couldn't find the chorus, so he called Bob and sang him what he had over the phone. Seger sang back the chorus right there, on the phone, in less than 5 minutes. When Glenn was 19 years old in Detroit, before he ever moved to L.A. to join the Eagles, Bob had taken him under his wing. Seger was already a regional star, so he helped Glenn get started. These were all Detroit guys, my guys. I'm a Detroiter, Biggie, MC5, so many bands, so many great bands coming out of there. So, let's hear it. Heartache Tonight.

0: 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Alice's Attic with Alice Cooper.
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7: 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Confide in him now, and you shall be rewarded. 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
8: 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I'm so happy that you came back. That way I don't have to send Gustavo to track you down, tie you up, bring you back here in the back of his hearse. Anyway, big hour ahead of us. 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